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2: My name is Sor Nabuab Smith and I live in Ulverstone, Tasmania. It's a beautiful little town. Alam mo ba, Ulverstone and next is that is Penguin and then Borney and then from Borney all the way down to Stanley and Smithon and Stanley. So bali, we are in the middle of Borney and Devonport. At saka, kung naalala mo, this is like a short story, pumunta dito yung cast ng movie ba yun, yung The Journey. So, actually, na-meet up namin lahat ng crew. At saka yung husband ko, kasi we also have this transport, little transport business, siya yung nag-assist sa kanila around. And it's good to see them.
1: Ayon sa datos ng Australian Bureau of Statistics 2021 Census, aabot sa mahigit 11,000 ang populasyon ng Ulverstone, kung saan 17 dito ay ipinanganak mula sa Pilipinas. 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
2: Well, I think dito lang mismo sa amin sa Ulverstone, siguro madami-dami din, maybe we'll see like between 90, maybe just like 100. 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So maybe I think I can see like 100 to 150 Filipinos na I think matagal na dito sila. 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My husband and I, we always like catered like 50 to 60 people if there occasion, because meron kaming malaking backyard area and we love doing barbecue. So hindi lang mismo Filipino but also a combination of Australian-Filipino community.
1: Ayon naman sa Central Coast Council ng Tasmania, ang Ulverstone ang pangalawa sa malaking munisipalidad ng Northwest Tasmania, kung saan inilarawan ito bilang small-town coast charm na may mga modern amenities. 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
2: Well, ang Ulverstone, tahimik, friendly people, of course. That's why it's very well adjusted na mag-say hi, hello ka in town. Especially when you are Asian or like Filipino. Sort of beautiful sceneries. Kasi nasa bus straight, dadaan ka ng bus straight eh. Before nung sa Singapore, I live in Sentosa, part of Sentosa Island, which is the Sentosa Cove. The difference is that this is real nature. You drive from Devonport all the way down to Ulverstone. You can see the beautiful bus straight in the highway, and then the beautiful sceneries of the plantations, the farm. And don't forget also that heading down to Ulverstone, you will pass by Forth. That's another little town as well where all the crops like spuds, onions, carrots, also wineries now here, and some beautiful cafes and restaurants. The town is beautiful, and actually when there's some occasions palagi naming nami-meet up yung mayor, kasi yung mayor dito is like, you know, like ordinary people when you drive, and then she walk and said like, good morning mayor.
1: Nagtrabaho bilang guro si Soar sa Singapore ng 23 taon at mahigit 4 na taon naman sa Russia. 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

0: Buhay ng simple sa isang payapang lugar.
1: 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I think being a teacher before and it's just still my heart. Kasi I like simple and happy and not complicated life. So I think I'm very happy to be here.
0: June 2016, dumating sa Australia si Soar matapos umibig sa kanyang asawang si Alan Smith mula Tasmania.
1: Ang love story begins when I'm roaming around airport because of something that I'm doing and then taking pictures aside from work. So doon ko siya, Alan Smith is his name, Alan Francis Smith. So doon ko siya na-met sa Singapore airport. I think that was 2013 or 14.
2: April the 14th.
3: Wow, he really knew about the date. Good memory,
1: yeah,
3: Alan.
1: I always like celebrating. Actually, in April 26th is our 11th year anniversary of our marriage. So, yeah. So, ganon na. So, don't nag-start kasi sabi niya, he's in love with my beautiful smile. So, doon nag-start, you know, like, hi, hello, so parang ganun.
0: Bagaman tila naging madali sa kanyang pagibagi sa bagong lugar at mga tao, may ilan ding hamon anya na siyang kanyang kinaharap.
1: My husband don't tell me anything about Ulverstone actually or living in Tasmania. Kasi doon niya mismo, kasi parang testing na, but we're married, testing na, tatagal ba ako dito? Magustuhan ko ba? So on the other side, he's worried about that. But I embraced it happily kasi he introduced me first to the Filipino community, and of course it started from the church, which is there's also some Ilonggas from you know, imagine you see far from anywhere and there are some from Iloilo also. So we blend it. And kasi I think kahit saan mo ako isalpak, okay ako.

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3: Which motel ang tawag dito usually, at saka my friend's restaurant. So as a cleaner sa motel, and then on sometimes do some extra also in a friend's restaurant, kasi my friend's restaurant sila. I lasted there for 4.5 years, which I'm loving it. And every paggising ng umaga, kasi kailangan, my husband is working, so I need to take a bus. So, doon pa lang parang challenge na rainy, cold. Kasi malamig dito eh. Malamig talaga dito. So, every winter, yung bang rain or shine, kailangan mo wake up early in the morning. Yun lang ang struggle siguro.
4: Ang sipag at positibong pananaw ang naging susi upang makapagtayuan niya si Sur ng sariling negosyong commercial cleaning services.
3: After 4.5 years doon sa Devonport, so lumipat na ako ng Ulverstone, which I also lasted for 3 years, I think, in the same field, which is motel and restaurant. But this time, parang nag-level up kunti yung ano ko, yung position ko, because they offered me to work in a front desk office at saka yung mag-train, which I'm still doing, if like a part-time, train the young ones in the bar and in the restaurant how to do things, setting table, kasi parang yan ang expertise ko when it comes to work ba. Tapos until I'm sort of you know, para sabi ko parang gusto kong mag-aral sa TASTAFE to level up sa hospitality, which is also working in the hotels are also hospitality, but because I love, parang love ko yung mag-alaga o yung makatulong din sa mga old age people around. So I do that, and then I ended up a full-time job sa isang Jewish man, which I also work for 4 years until now to look after him. But before that, I ended up looking after a nun also for, because I said like 4.5 years here and there, because you can have 3 works in a day, you know what I mean? My present work is to look after our cleaning business, which is under my name, Mrs. Smith Home and Cleaning Services, Commercial and Cleaning Services. Kasi parang dyan ang happiness ko ba? I mean, it's not only, yes, you earn money, but it's the way how you also take care of people and look after them because they're busy. And of course, in a simplest way, ang masabi ko dyan is, kahit anong work mo, basta happy ka, no stress, and also makes you happy. I think yan ang pinaka-importante.
4: Sa kabila ng kanyang tagumpay, nananatilian niyang nakaapak sa lupa si Sur.
3: Well, siguro, yeah, it's a very long journey. Walang regrets dyan. Kasi I considered myself as very lucky, and it's a beautiful life. Lalo na pag may asawa kang very supportive when it comes to everything. And you always like sort of humble in a way, that in a quiet way, yung parang ganon. At saka talagang as a person, talagang masasabi ko na just do good and everything will be fine.
4: Ang kanyang kwento ay tila paalala na sa kahit anong dako man ng mundo, ang sipag, malasakit sa kapwa at matamis ng ngiti ay laging magbubukas ng pinto sa mas masayang buhay. 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

0: charges that your projects or chang chang to pay. Yelanda petila your lochi, got the each chai, but chai your water, don't doubt a project chang chang hang to pay, look at China one day. Jim Chamber, your two notch in your theatre chunk of an insane until it all that day, each your lojo, Angus Tyler, the Gallop here, son of Jenny Post, young no idea.
1: Now, ours is a plan to strengthen the economy. Angus Taylor's is a ploy to stave off One Nation.
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0: 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Dr. Torgler, welcome to SBS Portuguese.
1: Well, thank you very much, Ms. Donna. It's great to have you to be with you.
0: First of all, I have a few questions prepared here, but why did you decide to research what goes through a player's mind when they are facing a penalty kick?
1: Yeah, it's a very good question. I mean, we are extremely interested. Myself has been working in the area of sports economics for many years, and we're together with David Savage. We have also worked on things like stress, and football is such an important part of our culture as human beings. And those extreme athletes, those football players, they are faced with those kind of extreme stress situations. And naturally, then it makes sense to take a closer look at it because we can measure their performance really well. We can see, you know, how well the penalty shootout ends. We know exactly the conditions, how many people are attending the stadium, what's the situation of the game itself, and so forth. So we can actually control for other factors. It's almost impossible to do in a normal labor force. So if you look at stress and performance in the normal jobs, it's hard to identify all those stressors. Therefore, the football environment is extremely suitable for that.
0: Your research showed that penalty shootouts are not random, but shaped by psychology. What is happening mentally in that moment before a player takes a kick?
1: Yeah, probably a lot of things. Obviously, a core one is the pressure. So the pressure, the expectations, the uncertainty and the ambiguity. And then the question is how can player deal with it? And for us, I think a core insight that is really strongly psychological is what happens if you have this more negative stress or a positive stress. Like we call it positive stress is like you're in the penalty shootout. And if you put it in, then you win. And if you don't, then nothing is yet lost. You missed out a big opportunity, but it's still possible to win the game. And we call that positive stress. And your situation is that if you don't kick the ball in, then you actually lose the entire game. So there's no opportunity to come back. There's no recovery. So the costs of failure are much different. And this is kind of negative stress situation. And we see huge differences and we see a lot of asymmetry, meaning that if you're in a situation that, okay, you're missing, but you're still in the game, then you have actually higher probability in being successful, a higher probability of achieving a goal. And this is around 17%. On the other hand, if you're in a situation that you will lose the game if it doesn't go in, then the success rate decreases by 45%. So these are huge effects where we can identify this kind of psychological, indirectly this kind of psychological stress that the players have. And we control for all those characteristics, you know, like experience, age, the quality of the team, the differences between the experience of the one who kicks and the goalkeeper. So we look at all those control for all those factors, and this effect size is still there. So it's a very strong quantitative effect that we observe.
0: Your work suggests younger players can outperform more experienced teammates. Why can experience sometimes become a disadvantage in high-pressure moments?
1: Yeah, I think that's an interesting question. I mean, it's particular. It's more driven by an age factor. So I mean, the results are less strong and less robust than the psychological ones. But it seems to be indicating that that somehow the older players can are less able to handle this particular stress as well as the younger. However, there is some non-linearity. So it shows first that older, but if you look clearly, then you have a little bit of differences between the younger ones. So I'm talking about younger ones are the ones who are 22 and below, and those between 23 and 28. Those who are most strongly negatively affected by the stress are those between 23 and 28 compared to the younger cohort. Maybe because the younger ones are still, you know, they're beginning. Maybe naive is the wrong word, but they may be a bit more kind of relaxed that they still have a future ahead. If they are new into situation, and people may have less expectations if things go wrong. While those in the prime of their career, they feel the burden themselves. Probably intrinsically they feel it, and they want to perform well. That could psychologically explain that. But these are obviously interpretations. You can't. We haven't tested them directly. It would be nice, for example, to wire people up with neuroscientific tools, like for example, heart variability measurements or other kind of physiological measurements, and then see what's going on in the brain and in the body itself. That will give us further indications. What's relevant for the trainers, they need to think more psychologically. So they need to put somebody in place who they think he's psychologically or she's psychologically robust to handle those kind of uncertainties and those kind of less expected stressors. And they should be not be concerned to throughout the penalty kicks also allow younger people to get experience. I think that's an important conclusion. And the question is that you can't train it, but only train it to a certain point. I think this is the issue. This is the finding. The psychological effect is so strong that I think sports itself and especially football needs to think much more about the psychology in those situations than technique.
0: Than technique and experience, seniority.
1: Exactly. And seniority and experience, absolutely. Absolutely. So that's a really, really interesting. You're not safe through experience because in fact experience itself performs very, very poorly compared to also other factors like years of international experience or the quality of your club where you play or the quality of your team itself. That does not protect you. And even looking at the differences between you and the goalkeeper is also not as strong as other factors. But we see a little bit that, for example, a decrease in kickers' relative experience relative to the goalkeeper can even be a little bit of an advantage too. So it's actually allow people also with not much experience to perform in those environments is an interesting and sometimes a little bit counterintuitive. It's an interesting insight. And we looked at all those penalty kicks for a long period of times so over 2 decades, over 16 events, so the FIFA World Cup and the UEFA Euro Cup,

0: We had 325 penalty kicks, so he can collect more in general. But this is a nice data set in that sense. So again, what we need to understand more in football in general is how do people or humans cope in winner-take-all situations. So winner-take-all means that the ones who win gets everything, and the one who loses ends up with nothing. Well, nothing in that sense. That's
1: Yeah,
0: the
1: but
0: win.
1: that's the cruelty of
0: The cruelty.
1: football. A second place, it's not
0: Exactly.
1: an option, or they don't even
0: Exactly.
1: consider. And also,
0: Exactly.
1: like, you can play well the entire game. If the other team kicks a goal, you're finished. They won. You can be
0: Exactly.
1: superior for 90 minutes, and yeah.
0: Exactly. And they're forgotten afterwards in the in the history of successes. That's the beauty, that's the drama. That's what we love and what we hate at the same time. That's the passion. And that's the reason why, football, as people in Brazil, Portugal know, this is it's passion. And the cost. Economists will call it cost, the costs. The cost side, the pressure costs are different,
1: What are the costs? What do you mean?
0: The
1: Like,
0: cost means
1: yeah.
0: the cost means economists would say that the person when he or she kicks and fails, but has an advantage that it's not yet finished, has lower costs of failure because they can still recover and win the win. So that's how economists will call it. The psychological costs, or in general, the cost of the action itself, the implications of the action is lower. I haven't seen studies. I would need to check it. An interesting study would be to look at how do these players perform after they failed, in a sense, in their clubs or in other competitions. What happens if they're facing again a penalty later on? This would be a really cool additional study that one should actually do, and better understand, how they cope with this kind of failures, major failures in that sense.
1: Yeah, that would be a lesson for all of us, you know. We could learn from
0: Exactly.
1: them and try to recover
0: Exactly.
1: from our own failures.
0: Exactly.
1: More research have come up since you published this paper. New research is showing players are less likely to score after an opponent converts a penalty. And also the same research is showing teammates' results have less impact than the opponent's success. So why are players more affected by the opposition than their own team?
0: Yeah, that's a good question. I think that goes back into this idea of in-group, out-group. So in a sense that, and we are evolutionarily trained to, be in an in-group and then be strong within the in-group. But to, for example, fight against an out-group or survive against an out-group. And that goes back, since hunter-gatherer periods. And there is this kind of a constant clash between where you feel more safe or more connected. Versus where you feel the competition or the enemy or so. And obviously, football is a competition. So therefore, you respond psychologically and emotionally much stronger to what an opponent does rather than what your own team does. So the feedback, the signal that you receive from the opponent is therefore much stronger and affects you much stronger. So that's a one important explanation for that.
1: But can we generalize that? Can we say, like, some players are more affected by how the opponent's team is going, some others are more focused on themselves?
0: Absolutely. Yeah, no, you're absolutely right. What those studies indicate are average effects, on average. That's what an empirical study does. But you are right. I think there's a lot of heterogeneity in individuals, and I think we need to explore the kind of heterogeneity much more and understand the mechanisms of that kind of heterogeneity. I think that's a really important, because like we did some studies around who do you compare yourself with, and how that affects, for example, envy or whether or not you start playing better or worse. And I think that there, the somebody that you feel you compare yourself leads to higher feelings of envy among football players and basketball players than somebody is more distant to you.
1: And that affects performance.
0: That affects performance and also how well you cooperate with your teammates. Yeah. So there are these two theories, one is keep up with the Johnsons. Like, let's say, for example, my teammate has a better contract and gets more revenues outside through advertisement or so. Does that mean that I'm going to try to achieve the same thing? Or am I going to punish that person because you have envy feelings? And what we found out is the envy feeling is actually more dominant than keep up with the Johnsons. That you play worse and you also harm the team with that behavior.
1: How did you measure envy, these feelings?
0: Indirectly, that's a good point. It's indirectly, just by measuring the relative differences of your income, you know, relative to others. And there was just a theory. We have these two theories that would explain different kind of mechanisms. For example, like you look to achieve the same thing. That would mean that you actually would perform better. You want to achieve the same kind of success. And then if you are frustrated and you want to hurt someone, then you would actually perform worse or you would harm the team. And that's just indirectly. That's for us an indirect way of measuring feelings of envy. And those, it looks like the feeling of envy indirectly is a dominant factor. But it depends, again, with whom do you compare yourself? Like if there's a big distance, let's say, for example, people compare themselves a lot with people who have the same position in the field. Like attackers compare themselves with attackers. But less, for example, defenders and attackers with each other. So there are different factors of closeness. But the closer you are, the more you have this kind of indirect envy feeling. And the further away you are, the less relevant it is.
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0: Por Delta Goodrem terminó en el cuarto lugar. 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
0: Y una vez más, bienvenido, bienvenida a tu fin de semana de SBS Audio, Australia en español. 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
2: Memberikan rinciannya.
3: We recommend everybody over the age of 6 months gets a flu vaccine every year. And there are some groups of people for whom that vaccine is provided free under the National Immunisation Program. And they include children aged 6 months to 5 years, adults aged 65 and over, pregnant people, Aboriginal and Torres Strait Islander individuals aged 6 months and over, and a group of people with some specific medical conditions.
2: Tergantung pada tempat tinggal dan tempat kerja Anda, pemerintah negara bagian atau wilayah Anda atau perusahaan Anda mungkin juga menawarkan vaksinasi flu gratis. 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
3: You can get a flu shot in many healthcare settings, including your local doctor, local council immunisation clinic, community health centres, Aboriginal health services, and some pharmacies across Australia. And depending on state and territory arrangements, that may include in some hospitals as well.
2: Vaksin flu semprot hidung mulai tersedia di Australia pada tahun 2026. 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
4: This vaccine has been used for a number of years, particularly in the UK, Italy, Spain, Sweden, Finland, and so it's now in Australia, and so it's a nasal spray being made available in some states for free for children between the ages of 2 and 5, and we know that kids at that age don't really like having injections, and also their parents are less likely to bring them in because no one at that age really likes a needle.
2: Anda dapat tertular flu kapan saja sepanjang tahun, namun aktivitas flu meningkat pada bulan-bulan musim dingin. 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Dr. Meru Shil, Profesor Penyakit Menular dan Kesehatan Global di University of Sydney, menjelaskan.
5: The optimal timing of protection is about 3 to 4 months. That's why we recommend autumn to start or winter months for people to get influenza vaccines. So when they come into the market around April, May, and when it's convenient or they're available to workplaces, that's the best time to get vaccinated. Particularly for people who are traveling, I think it's good to get vaccinated 2 to 3 weeks before you're traveling, because we know it takes about 3 weeks for your immune system to be at the peak of your response.
2: Itulah sebabnya kita perlu mendapatkan vaksin flu setiap tahun. 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
5: All vaccines tend to have some common side effects, like pain and swelling, redness, all of those things that you get after a needle. Or it can lead to some mild fever, which will often resolve by itself. Very, very rarely, there are some side effects, like getting a severe allergic reaction. And that's why often when you get the vaccine, the doctor or the pharmacist will ask you to wait for 15 to 20 minutes. Because if there's going to be a reaction that soon after in that winter, that it might happen.
2: Ada berbagai jenis vaksin influenza yang tersedia di Australia. 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
4: Have a chat with your GP because there's a range of flu vaccines, some for people over 65, some for younger people. If you do have any concerns or worries why you might not want to have the vaccine, your GP should be able to explain if the vaccine's right for you.
2: Ricky Kusumo melaporkan untuk SBS Indonesian.

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1: Any legislative requirement on a level of government or an agency that says you are responsible for providing public toilets.
2: Iska matlab hai ki maqami hukumaton ki taraf se faraham karda awami baitul khala aasani se band bhi kiye ja sakte hain.
1: There isn't a legislative requirement that says they are part of the public space network or they're part of our public transport network. So if there is any conflict between user groups or if it becomes very expensive to operate, it can be easier to close a public toilet than to ensure continued access.
3: The further you get away from a capital city, the harder it is to go to the bathroom. And what is accessible is old. Often the gradients are really hard to get into the bathrooms. The grab rails aren't overly helpful.
2: Jeremy Hope, People with Disability Australia ke sadar aur Specialist Disability Accommodation Alliance ke CEO hain. ایک کل وقتی واکر استعمال کرنے والے اور آٹزم میں مبتلا بچے کے والد کے طور پر وہ کہتے ہیں قابل رسائی بیت الخلا انتہائی اہم ہے.
3: The amount of times I go racing looking for a toilet, whether that's out at a business lunch, whether that's at the airports, and some of the difficulty is to be able to go to the toilet in dignity, to be able to have somewhere private that is accessible, that is safe. For me, it means that I can navigate my wheelchair and my walker.
2: Julian Lawrence معذور افراد کے ساتھ آسٹریلیا کے ایک سینئر پالیسی آفیسر ہیں. انہوں نے کہا کہ ان کی تنظیم اکثر معذور لوگوں سے یہ بات سنتی ہے کہ عوامی بیت الخلا کی دستیابی کے ارد گرد اپنے پورے دن کی منصوبہ بندی کرنی پڑتی ہے.
4: You cut outings short, you miss family events, you turn down work opportunities. So it's a big issue. Yeah. It's not just about convenience. It's literally about whether you can take part in everyday life.
5: I mean, I knew I was trans from around my early teens, and then that causes a lot of issues when it comes to stuff like public bathrooms.
2: Alistair, ek Aboriginal transgender mazoor khatoon hai. ماضی میں انہوں نے حفاظتی وجوہات کے بنا پر عوامی بیت الخلا استعمال کرنے سے گریز کیا ہے.
5: And it would come to situations where I had to make the decision between do I go to the women's bathroom and risk getting transphobic rhetoric, or do I go into the guy's bathroom and put myself at risk of violence? I did have at least one where I was getting so much hate that I just decided to use a men's room once. And then because I did that and looked feminine enough, I received physical violence.
2: Dr. Sasha Belli, University of Melbourne ke Center for Youth Mental Health mein research fellow hain. 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
6: In that study we see that over 60% reported in the past 12 months avoiding using the toilet. Nearly 2 in 5 had in the past 12 months limited how much they had eaten or drank to avoid having to go to the toilet. And you know, in this same sample, around 7% of trans young Australians had developed a urinary tract infection, kidney infection, or other kidney-related problem in the last 12 months in relation to toilet access.
2: Jim Copper, Continence Health Australia ke CEO hain.
7: There's a map in Australia of all the toilets, and after 25 years of operations, the national public toilet map of Australia has become a bit of a phenomenon.
2: Australia mein har 4 mein se ek shakhs ko baitul khala se mutalliq masail maujood hain jo ke 7 million se zyada afraad ke barabar hai. 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
7: What it's turned into is this general purpose fantastic directory, and people who are travelling use the map. 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
5: Everyone needs shoes. Comfortable shoes. Shoes for running, shoes for work, or maybe you have to buy school shoes for your kids. You might be surprised how this language can also be used in so many other situations of your life too. I guess getting something to fit you is not always that simple. Hi, I'm Kate, and in this episode, we'll practice some useful phrases we can use when talking about trying on and buying new shoes. So, let's join Alan and Claire. They're in a shoe shop, standing in front of a long wall of sneakers. A few boxes are open, and some shoes are on the floor. Alan has just tried on the new pair. He stands up and walks back and forth, thinking, but not quite convinced.
6: I don't think these are the right fit. They feel a bit snug.
7: Maybe you need to go up a size.
6: Yeah, these fit small. They're rubbing at the back.
7: Are they too tight, or do you just need to break them in?
6: Not sure. They feel a bit stiff. I'm after something more comfortable. I might keep looking.
5: Just like me, for Alan, finding the right shoes can be tricky. You have to check the size, how they feel, how comfortable they are when you walk. And then you also need to be able to describe that. So, let's practice. First, Alan said,
6: I don't think these are the right fit.
5: To say something is the right fit means it works well for you. It's suitable or comfortable. You can use this phrase not just for shoes, but also for jobs, hobbies, or even relationships. Let's say you went for a job interview. You could say, I love the company and the role is the right fit for me. For Alan, the sneakers he tried aren't the right fit. They don't suit him well because
6: they feel a bit snug.
5: If something feels a little snug, it means it's a little tight, but not too uncomfortable.

0: sometimes shoes feel snug at first and become more comfortable after you wear them. Let's say your shoes feel a bit tight around your toes. You could say,
1: those shoes feel a bit snug around my toes.
0: But the opposite can also happen. Shoes can feel too loose, your foot can move around inside, and the shoe might move when you walk. For example,
2: these shoes are too loose. My heel keeps slipping out.
0: You can also use too loose in other situations when something isn't tight enough or secure. For example, with clothes.
1: This sweater is too loose. I should try a smaller size.
0: Or with accessories.
2: My watch is too loose. It keeps sliding down.
0: Or even with things around the house.
1: The lid on this jar is too loose. It doesn't close properly.
0: So, whenever something is the opposite of snug, tight, or secure, you can describe it as loose. But let's go back to talking about shoes. Claire said,
1: maybe you need to go up a size.
0: To go up a size means to try a bigger size. You might also need to go down a size if something feels too big. For example,
2: these are too big for me. I should go down a size.
0: But what if you need to go up or down a size, but not by much? Just a little bit bigger or smaller. Then you could ask,
2: do you have these in a half size up?
1: Are these available in a half size down?
0: Then Alan said,
2: these shoes fit small. They're rubbing at the back.
0: If shoes fit small, it means they feel smaller than your usual size. If they fit big, they feel larger than expected. For example,
1: these sandals fit big. I need to go down a size.
0: Alan also said,
2: they're rubbing at the back.
0: This means that they're hurting his heel. On the other hand, if shoes are too loose, you might say,
1: my heel keeps slipping out when I walk.
0: If your heels are slipping out, they are moving out of the back of your shoe. Your shoe doesn't stay in the right place for your foot, so it feels loose and uncomfortable. You can also use slip out in other situations when something moves out of the place. For example, I just dropped a piece of paper, so I could say, the paper slipped out of my notebook. It can also mean to leave for a little while. So you could say, you're just slipping out of the office for a coffee. That means that you won't be out for long. Towards the end of our dialogue, Claire asked,
1: are they too tight or do you just need to break them in?
0: To break something in means to wear it until it becomes softer and more comfortable. Let's say you've bought new boots, you could say,
2: these boots are a bit hard now, but I just need to break them in.
0: You can also break in other things like clothes, equipment, or tools. We also break in horses. That is, we train them to carry riders before we allow them to carry people. So, whenever something feels new and tight, you can break it in by using it until it becomes more comfortable. Finally, Alan said,
2: they feel a bit stiff. I'm after something more comfortable.
0: If something feels stiff, it means it's hard and not flexible yet. When Claire bought a pair of walking boots, she told me,
1: these boots are stiff now, but after a few walks, they'll break in perfectly.
0: Alan also said,
2: I'm after something more comfortable.
0: The phrase, I'm after something, is an informal way to introduce what you're looking for or what you want. It's very common in everyday English, especially when shopping or planning something with someone. Here are a few examples.

0: I'm after something quick for lunch. Maybe a sandwich or a salad.
1: I'm after a job that gives me flexibility and good pay.
2: So, you can say, I'm after something when you're telling someone what you want or need. It's an informal way to share your preferences. Now, let's listen to the dialogue once again and then we'll practice.
1: I don't think these are the right fit. They feel a bit snug.
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1: I dedicate this record to Carnival to all you brothers taking long trips down south, Virginia, Baltimore, all around the world. 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

0: 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What? Nigga, why you think they call me LaCoke James? Niggas nowadays want to go to the NBA. Nigga, this is my gift. Niggas shooting on my block all day, every day. I'm already NBA. 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And why you think I got all of these J's on my feet? Nigga, I got whips. 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That's because I'm on the block 24-7, 365, right?
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0: Paging Alice. President Trump has again threatened Iran, demanding they quickly agree a peace deal amid stalled negotiations. Iranian state media said earlier the U.S. had failed to make any concrete concessions in response to Tehran's proposals. The United Arab Emirates says investigations are underway to determine the source of a drone attack that caused a fire at a nuclear power plant. The U.N.'s nuclear watchdog has condemned the strike. Senior health officials are visiting Eastern Democratic Republic of Congo, where 80 people are reported to have died of Ebola. The health minister promised to strengthen surveillance and support for frontline teams. Italy's defense minister says the main factor in Saturday's car ramming in the northern town of Modena was the perpetrator's mental health. Guido Crosetto said there was no other motive for the attack. French prosecutors say they are now investigating more than 100 kindergartens and primary schools for alleged physical and sexual abuse. The allegations focus on non-teaching supervisors who look after children before and after school and during breaks. There's been a pride march in the Ukrainian city of Odessa for the first time since Russia's full-scale invasion. LGBTQ supporters use the events to lobby parliament in Kyiv to withdraw a controversial bill they say impinges on their rights. The authorities in Mexico's Puebla state say 10 people have been killed in what's believed to have been a targeted attack. The victims were at home and armed assailants broke in early on Sunday, opening fire. Norwegian officials say they've arrested a Chinese man for alleged spying. Security services have singled out China and Russia as key espionage threats, with both seeking to buy land near military installations. And clouds of flag-waving fans, Bulgarians have welcomed home the country's first-ever winner of the Eurovision Song Contest. Dara, who won Saturday's competition by a huge margin, took to a pop-up stage at Sofia Airport.
1: The spectacular central hall of the Natural History Museum in South Kensington in London. This museum is one of the UK's most celebrated treasures.
2: This building is full of natural wonders.
1: We didn't bump into the world-famous naturalist David Attenborough. This is his audio guide to the museum.
2: Since its opening in 1881, the museum's collections have grown to around 80 million specimens. Each of them enables us to understand the natural world, the way it began, how it developed, and what its future may be.
1: Over 7 million people visit from all over the world every year.
2: Above your head in the vast arched ceiling, elegant paintings in red, gold and green depict a wide variety of plants from across the globe. As you look around, you will see that the building is enlivened by sculptures of all kinds of animal, some living, some prehistoric. From imposing feline gargoyles on the roof to mischievous monkeys clambering up the pillars.
1: But there's another part of the museum, a separate building that the public doesn't see. It's just as important. It's the Natural History Museum store, hidden to protect the collection.
3: This is a research collection. It is unique in its form and its function. It's a resource for the entire global scientific community.
1: There's nothing to identify this industrial building on a quiet side street. You could walk straight past and never guess. But step through an unmarked door and then an airlock, and you're met by a truly astonishing sight. A vast space, absolutely full of all creatures, great and small.
3: One of the big misconceptions I think that people have about museum collections in storage is that they're just things waiting to go on display. You know, those poor museums don't have space for that stuff in the galleries. It's not about that. The collections behind the scenes, in inverted commas, are here for research. That's what they're all about.
1: Principal curator of mammals, Richard Sabin, is part of a team preparing to move one of the greatest scientific collections ever assembled. Tens of millions of specimens. Some microscopic, others bigger than buses. Fragile, precious, even extinct examples from every corner of the globe. Some are millions of years old. They'll be going to a new state-of-the-art store and research centre near Reading, a town outside London.
3: This is something that you can only do with research collections like this once

0: possibly, if you're crazy, twice in a lifetime. But this facility is old, it's crumbling, it's deteriorating, and it's not suitable, it's not fit for purpose.
1: I'm Stephen Coates, and for the documentary from the BBC World Service, we've been to visit the store as preparations get underway.
2: Here we go.
3: My name's Jeff Stryker. I'm an evolutionary biologist. I look after the museum's very large collection of amphibian and reptile specimens. So these are animals like frogs and snakes, toads, lizards, crocodilians. We've got shelves with hundreds of specimens. So we've got the storks there, and on our other side we have some very colorful tropical birds.
1: They're amazingly lifelike. Some of them even seem to be looking back at us with bright eyes.
3: Watch your step. We've got some warning tape as we go through this narrow area around a very large leatherback sea turtle, the world's largest living turtle.
4: We begin the process really with looking at everything that we have, opening every cupboard, opening every drawer to see what state everything is currently in.
1: Maggie White is the collection's move preparation manager, organising a team of around 50 specialists, conservators, engineers, project managers and logistics experts who work alongside the curators.
4: So looking at a physical condition of something like you would when you move house, thinking, does that thing have a crack in it? Does it need to be wrapped really, really carefully before we can put it in a box? And a lot of our collections are going into fluid to be preserved, so we have a lot of things in jars.
1: The last time these specimens were moved was 30 years ago, when they arrived in the current store. Technology has moved on since then.
4: The type of trucks that we use have really, really high suspension. So if you're driving down the motorway and you hit a bump, that bump isn't going to impact the cargo, and that truck can be environmentally conditioned. So if we need to, we can also have lorries that are temperature controlled throughout the moves for them going into their new home in Reading.
3: And now we've come to the part of the collection that I help look after. So the monitor lizard in front of me is probably about a meter and a half in length. Look down here. This is the original display plaque. So you can see that it says water monitor from Kedah in the Malay Peninsula, 1895. And so that tells me that this would have been one of our display specimens in South Kensington shortly after it opened in the late 1800s. This specimen was sitting there, and it is still here with us today and still educating people about the natural world. You can see that our conservators have carefully tied the tail down with some archival-grade string.
1: Every piece of string, paper, foam wrapping, everything that touches the animals should be archival-grade. That means it's chemically stable and won't spoil the specimens. Specialist teams use all these things to make repairs, stretching tissue over delicate animal skin before packing up the specimens for travel. Every single item is labelled by barcode with its type, origin, and when it was collected.
0: Digitisation's been at the fore of what we've been doing with the collections. Digital systems, but also digital photography and 3D scanning, producing 3D models of a lot of the material.
1: We're walking past rows of red deer, arrays of zebras, a grizzly bear showing its huge teeth. Some of them are what scientists call type specimens, which means that they define a species of animal, plant, fungus, or other organism. They're its essential form.
3: You may wonder, why do you have 15 representatives of the same species of turtle, for example? As individuals, they have massive research potential. So if we want to know about how species change through time, how they're changing in response to how we've impacted the planet, we really can't just look at one individual to give us those answers. So while many of the specimens around this room were originally stuffed to be put into a Victorian museum, now, as technology has advanced, we can scrape a little skin off of them and we can actually sequence their genome and compare it to that of living bird populations or living turtle populations. Potential use is only going to grow.
2: So there's also a sense of keeping these things for the future, because it may not be apparent right now

0: what the value of this particular specimen is.
1: 100%. And we know that because, sadly, we have many, many examples of species that used to be numerous but are now extinct. And we have some of the only examples of this biodiversity that is now lost from our planet. And they had no idea that was going to be the case when they first arrived at the museum.
2: Single hairs, fragments of horn, sections of teeth can tell us about diet and health, disease, movement. I think as a curator, you certainly don't work in museums for the money. You do it for the interests, not just the science, but the stories, the histories, the people behind the collections, the politics of the time, the way the world was and the way the world is becoming. It is emotionally very affecting. There's no two ways about that. We're constantly learning. You never stop. That's one of the beautiful things about this job.
1: And this, I personally think, is a very special part of the collection here. Along this long row of shelves, we have hundreds of giant tortoises. You can see them lining the rows on both sides. There are three tiers of shelves, each filled with giant tortoises. And these all come from really just two places on our planet, the Galapagos Islands and the Aldabra Islands. And even though I've been here for more than a decade, every time I walk through here, one of the things that I'm just always impressed by is just the age of some of these specimens. This particular giant tortoise we're looking at now, I'm looking at a label. It says that it was donated to the museum by Captain David Porter in 1813 or 1814. This is a very large tortoise, over a meter long from the tip of its snout to the tip of its tail. So this is something you could ride if it were alive. And that means that this was a full-grown adult specimen. These are very long-lived animals, and so it would not have been impossible for this to be over 100 years old when it was prepared, which means that this tortoise could have been born in this, you know, early 1700s. So it's just that depth of time. There's a heaviness to it. It represents such a different time in our planet's history.
3: September 16th, 1835. These islands appear paradises for the whole family of reptiles.
4: Charles Darwin was a young man in his 20s when he sailed to Galapagos on the HMS Beagle. Decades before he wrote On the Origin of Species, he found an island of wonders.
3: I industriously collected all the animals, plants, insects and reptiles from this island. In my walk, I met two very large tortoises. One was eating a cactus and then quietly walked away. The other gave a deep and loud hiss and then drew back his head. Surrounded by the black lava, the leafless shrubs and large cacti, they appeared most old-fashioned antediluvian animals, or rather, inhabitants of some other planet. During our 2 days there, we lived on the meat of the tortoise, fried in the transparent oil which is procured from the fat. The breastplate with the meat attached is roasted. It is then very good. Of course, the numbers have been much reduced. Not many years since, the ship's company of a frigate brought down to the beach in 1 day more than 200. Mr. Lawson thinks there is yet left sufficient for 20 years. In the afternoon, the Beagle sent in her boats to take us on board. The ship's head was put towards Tahiti, and we commenced our next long passage of 3,200 miles.
1: A lot of our material comes from the height of empire, right? There is that aspect of the colonial history of the United Kingdom that is also captured in the collection and can teach us a lot.
0: Were they going out to find specimens? It wasn't just that they happened to go on a voyage of some, you know, journey and, oh, there's a huge snake there.
1: Yeah.
0: Why don't we kill it and bring it back to yeah. London? But they were actually going in search of specimens, so they would be have specialists with them who knew how to prepare it or keep it alive until mm-hmm. it got home.
1: Yes, there were kind of, I think, two different motivations for collecting specimens historically.

0: One was, they would say, oh, we've never been to the tepuis in South America. Let's see what animals we can find on top of them. And those would be opportunistic collections. And then there also, at one point in time, became a very focused trade in particular species. Crocodiles for bags, for boots, and definitely with birds. The millinery trade is a really great example of where many collectors went specifically to locations to get a particular species for its feathers that someone wanted on their hat.
1: Whaling crews, mostly British, ate the Galapagos tortoises by the thousand, using them as living larders.
0: These tortoises that were standing around, we have representatives here of species that may only have 30 individuals left in the wild.
1: These days, new specimens come in by other means. Maybe a stranded dead porpoise, or a parasite collected as part of a health program. Fossils are collected in quarries, twigs from wild trees. Sometimes a zoo will donate a dead animal. Scientists still do occasionally sample and collect in the field, under strict controls, and only when necessary to protect a species.
2: During that colonial period, they collected the specimens and bring them here.
1: Professor Flora McGeagay is visiting London from Dar es Salaam, where she's head of the Department of Wildlife and Zoology.
2: Coming here, I was very much excited. What I've seen so far is amazing.
1: Flora and her team are building up their own natural history collection back in Tanzania, working alongside colleagues here in London. They're unpicking some of the myths of colonial times and the way British explorers were always credited with finds. The reality was more complex.
3: I think it's important to correct some of the details to acknowledge local people were also involved in collecting this material, because you can imagine someone traveling from London to a very remote place and discover a new species. How comes those people do it on their own? There should be a lot of local people were also involved.
1: That's John Lyakura, specialist in amphibians and reptiles. John was thrilled to find several specimens labeled in Swahili.
3: For me, it's a mixture of excitement but also emotions. And a very good example is this frog here, which is called Churamiti maridadi. Churamiti is a Latin name, Churamiti maridadi, but basically it originated from Swahili and it means a beautiful tree toad. So it hasn't been seen for the last 20 years. So currently they are considered to be probably extinct in the wild.
1: This is the documentary from the BBC World Service.
4: Here, I just get you to come through this door. So we use these as airlocks to prevent pests getting in.
5: Beetles, moths, silverfish, there's all different types of insects that thrive on eating the organic matter and or packing materials that have been used. So that's why you hear a lot about problems with anything, especially that has fur, feathers. If we have bad environmental conditions or like fluctuations and it gets really hot, or the humidity rises really quickly, you know, you can see that in your own house when you get a bug infestation. The same thing can happen with museum collections, and it can really detrimentally affect those collections very, very quickly if we're not on top of it. So we want to make sure we freeze everything before we put them into that new clean space at the other end.
1: We've had moths at home. We bagged up our clothes and put them in the freezer. But imagine doing that with a bear or an antelope. Here's Richard Sabin, principal curator in the mammal section.
6: So we're walking through one of the larger storerooms in this facility, down in the basement, with huge antelopes and, it's mostly antelopes and gazelles that we've got, elephant seals, huge creatures, incredible things collected from all around the world, large in terms of the physical size and weight of specimens. And they don't lend themselves well to be moved on the back of a lorry, but that's the only way that you can move them.
1: Here's a sight, a large zebra in a transport crate. Richard and his team have spotted signs

0: dreaded moth nearby.
1: It's stored on a bed of inert conservation-grade foam, which is inside a wooden frame, which has been custom-built for it to provide support at all of the relevant points. And then the whole frame, the whole wooden frame, is covered in a double layer of very thick polythene sheeting, which protects the specimen when it goes into the freezer for freezing, stops ice crystals from forming on the surface. Some of the things that we've got in the collection are too large to go into any commercially available freezer, so there's probably going to have to be some kind of fumigation process that's employed, but that's to be decided. You're always anxious about handling this material. So much as we're going to welcome the teams of removal folks that come in to do the work for us, we're going to be watching them like a hawk. You have to. I know, you know, we're curators, it's what we do.
2: We were thrilled to be a part of that preservation of the world's natural heritage.
3: Yeah, it's quite unique in its challenges. We don't normally deal with the door, the height for a giraffe, or the width for a large whale skull.
0: Tim Dendecker and Alina White of Field & Clegg Bradley Studios. They're the architects who were designing and managing the building of the new storage and research facility near Reading. It's going to be the size of about 3 football pitches.
3: Well, it's going to be quite a dramatic building, and it's not just keeping everything safe, protected, and under the right environmental conditions, so that's the temperature and the humidity.
2: You've got grinding rooms, fossil grinding rooms. You have a demisterium where these little demisterium bugs.
0: That's a special room where flesh-eating dermastid beetles clean the soft tissue from new animal specimens.
3: I think it's an environmental way to reduce a specimen down to just the skeleton. They'll be well contained within containers within the special room, because obviously
2: in a far corner of the building,
3: it would be catastrophic if they got into the collection store.
2: You have large specimen processing facilities where you would, say, dismantle an elephant that's come in. You've got cryogenic storage laboratories
3: where DNA and other specimens can be frozen in the liquid nitrogen and preserved for the future.
2: You've got biosecurity laboratories. You've got molecular collections facilities. You have ancient DNA collection facilities and processing. You've got digitization, and trying to fit all those different types of functions, which in some way connect to each other and to the collections, it becomes an incredibly fantastic 3D chess puzzle.
0: While cranes and forklift trucks may be needed to relocate whales and giant tortoises, other creatures require tweezers.
4: These are brittle stars, so similar to starfish, but they have much more wavy arms.
0: Collections move assistants Ashlyn Brennan and Amy Wahab.
4: They are interesting to pack because some of them have a lot of very finicky, spiky hairs,
5: which can make them quite challenging to fit together into a rectangular box. So I've been trying to find a creative way to fit them in. So we line the box so that the specimens are on a padded surface for the move. Lock them in place with small pieces of foam that hold them firmly so that when they are on the move, they aren't able to shake about and break.
6: What's fascinating about it is that this particular array has been built or made especially for this specimen. So it's completely bespoke to this specimen, and there's a sense of the actual epic scale of this because there's so many specimens, but they're all individuals.
7: Brittle star-wise, it's probably 3,000 or 4,000 dry specimens here.
0: Hugh Carter, curator of marine invertebrates.
7: In front of us, we have a couple of specimens which are on corals. So these are brittle stars which live kind of entwined in the coral, and they basically capture food off the coral, more or less. And these were piled basically on top of each other in a box, but there's several different species, and they're now being separated out and quite beautifully conserved.
8: Beautifully, beautifully wrapped.
9: We're coming around a corner here and moving into a part of the collection now where we have very large taxidermied crocodilian specimens, those like alligators, crocodiles, and these...
0: Jeff Stryker, Senior Curator of Amphibians and Reptiles.
9: I'll show you one example of special considerations for the move here, which is a taxidermied specimen of a green anaconda. Fascinating, but massive, with large paired spots running down the top of the snake. It is very wide. This is the heaviest living snake in the world.
0: This anaconda, collected in the 19th century, must be a good 10 meters long.
9: That really embodies a massive challenge of this move.
0: Jeff wasn't here when the anaconda arrived 30 years ago.
9: The story I was told is that it required a team of about 5 people, each with different parts of the snake, and each kind of manipulating and staying in constant contact with each other.
0: Even with 5 people carrying it, how do you get something that big and that fragile down the stairs?
9: Some of the large specimens had to come in here after the lift was removed and directly through the lift shaft. This definitely is going to need the lift shaft to get out of this building unless we make an incredibly difficult decision to break it in two, which I'm just going to go on the record here and say I strongly oppose. So we're, perhaps now, with the help of AI, we can get some computer modeling or something that will give us the optimal method for getting it out of here.
10: Maybe we take out windows. We might take out doors. It might be the case that we actually remove a part of the wall that we needed before and won't need in future.
0: Just imagine that. The people who live around here and walk past the store every day don't know about the vast menagerie inside. Then, one day in early 2028, they may see a wall come down and the doors will open. And there'll be an extraordinary exodus of creatures, wonderful creatures, who've already been on many journeys, now setting out to meet present and future zoologists, scientists, and researchers in their new home.
1: There are specimens in here that I've got a very, very deep personal sort of emotional attachment with. So they've gone from being animals in the wild to dead things to scientific specimens and a museum. But for me, the thing that helps me to cope is I like to tell the stories of all these things. We are trying to learn as much and preserve as much and make sure that the knowledge isn't lost. But at the same time, we're trying to make sure that the knowledge that we create is accessible and is used for the next iteration of what we do with this planet.
9: We're now passing through the fish section, and we've passed a particularly impressive shelf where we've got some very large manta rays. I didn't even mention the giant peacock here, male peacock fully displaying.
0: An Animal Exodus was presented by me, Stephen Coates, and mixed by Arlie Adlington. The producer was Monica Whitlock. It's a Storyscape production. The BBC World Service.
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18: Hello and welcome to the History Hour with me, Max Pearson, the past brought to life by those who were there. This week, the birth of what is now a TV staple, a reality game show set on an island.
19: You have the thought of, what would I do if I ended up on a deserted island? You have the sun, the beaches, people in not that much clothes.
18: Also, how Canada has struggled to come to terms with the past treatment of Indigenous children.
20: This was the most unknown, saddest,

0: darkest chapter in Canadian history because no one knew what was going on all these years.
1: And did they really become birds? The discovery of the first dinosaur fossil with feathers.
2: But then suddenly this one box comes out, and there was a specimen lying on the red velvet. Within milliseconds, I realized that this was no fake.
1: That's after a full bulletin of today's world news.
3: BBC News with Sue Montgomery. President Trump has again threatened Iran, demanding Tehran act quickly to agree a peace deal amid stalled negotiations. Writing in social media, Mr. Trump said the clock was ticking and that the Iranians should move fast or nothing would be left of them. Joel Gunter is in Washington.
4: Donald Trump is home from China and turning his attention back to his biggest problem, his unfinished and unpopular war with Iran. Mr. Trump warned today that he was ready to return to strikes, his language echoing that threat from last month to destroy Iran's entire civilization. The two sides are clearly still far apart on the big issue of Iran's nuclear program. Mr. Trump said he had thrown Iran's latest negotiating offer in the bin. An Iranian media said today that the latest US offer failed to make any serious concessions.
3: The United Arab Emirates has condemned a drone attack on a nuclear power plant in Abu Dhabi, calling it a dangerous escalation. The foreign ministry described it as a terrorist attack, saying the UAE reserved the right to respond, including militarily. More details from BBC Persian's Kasra Nadji.
5: The UAE has just issued a statement saying that three drones were fired towards the nuclear power plant. Two of them were shot down and the third hit the ground within the compound. They're saying that they came from the west of the country. That could be either from Iran or from the Houthis. But obviously the main suspect is Iran, and the relations between Iran and the UAE is at rock bottom after the war.
3: Lebanon's health ministry says Israel's latest airstrikes in the south of the country have killed five people, including two children. Many others have been wounded. Separately, health officials in Gaza say five people have also been killed in Israeli attacks there. Three were killed in an airstrike on a community kitchen in central Gaza. Analysts say Israel has stepped up its strikes in Gaza in recent weeks since the ceasefire with Iran. Senior health officials from the Democratic Republic of Congo are visiting an eastern province where 80 people are reported to have died of Ebola. The DRC's health minister, Dr. Roger Kamba, and his delegation have promised to strengthen surveillance and support for frontline teams. This report from Joe Inwood.
6: This is a really serious illness, but it's one that you can, through relatively manageable steps, prevent the spread of. You vaccinate people and you curtail its spread. It's difficult enough in most contexts. When you're dealing in the eastern DRC, this is one of the poorest regions or one of the poorest countries on earth. People often don't have a good and trusting relationship with central government. They feel let down.
3: World news from the BBC. Prosecutors in Paris say they're now investigating more than 100 kindergartens and primary schools for alleged physical and sexual abuse. The allegations focus on non-teaching supervisors who are responsible for looking after children before and after school and during break time. 78 have been suspended, while one man is already on trial. For the first time since Russia's full-scale invasion, a pride march has taken place in the Ukrainian city of Odessa. LGBTQ supporters used the event to lobby Parliament in Kyiv to withdraw a controversial bill they say impinges on their rights. Activists fear that if passed, the law could override previous court rulings, recognising some same-sex couples as families, and create legal uncertainty for transgender people. In tennis, the men's world number one, Jannik Sinner, has made history at this year's Italian Open. He beat the Norwegian Casper Ruud to become the first Italian in 50 years to win the event. The frontman of the 1970s American band Dr. Hook, Dennis LeCourrier, has died. He was 76. The group was best known for hits such as Sharing the Night Together and Sylvia's Mother. Tom Sanders looks back on his life.
7: When you're in love with a beautiful woman, it's hard
8: Dennis LeCourier was born in the US state of New Jersey, but lived in the UK for 24 years before his death. Over his nearly 60-year career, he also recorded a number of solo albums and wrote songs recorded by Bob Dylan, Jerry Lee Lewis, and Olivia Newton-John. His management said he'd faced his illness with remarkable strength and would be remembered for his warmth and love. Watch your friends.
3: BBC News.
1: Hello, this is The History Hour with Max Pearson, a week's worth of characters and stories from Witness History on the BBC World Service. Coming up, we shed light on some dark events from the past, the abuse of Indigenous children in Canada and Brazil's history of slavery. But we also got a very important dinosaur discovery in the 1990s, and we learn about the yoik singing style of northern Norway. But we're going to begin in the 1990s on a remote tropical island in Malaysia. 16 people from Sweden have made it through a rigorous selection process, and there are cameras focused on their every move. They've said goodbye to their families to take part in a television experiment. Maddie Savage has been speaking to the winner of one of the world's first reality game shows.
9: It's June 1997. Martin Malin is sitting on a tree stump on a sun-drenched island, waiting to find out if he's won a Swedish TV competition.
10: It was, as it always was, a very hot, humid day. I haven't showered in 44 days. I had a bad hair day, I remember.
9: The show's called Expedition Robinson, a reference to Robinson Crusoe, an 18th century novel by Daniel Defoe about a sailor stranded on a desert island. Now, nearly 300 years later, the idea is being reimagined, not as fiction, but as reality television.
11: Martin har fyra röster, Kent har två.
9: Martin is a 30-year-old police officer from Stockholm. Now he's one of the finalists.
10: And I was so nervous. Before we were going to shoot, I needed to pee 5 or 6 times.
9: Wow.
10: I was so nervous. I was actually thinking that what if they're actually going to vote for this other guy?
11: Martin.
10: When we all realized that I'm going to win. It's not that I'm cheering and, you know, jumping up and down and whoa. It's more like, whew, a sight. I was so relieved.
9: So what did you think would happen when you got home?
10: We thought, well, they're going to air this. People are going to watch it. After that, everything is going to go back to normal.
9: But that couldn't have been further from the truth, as we'll find out later. First, though, why did Sweden end up making the programme in the first place? In the mid-1990s, soap operas and set-based comedy series ruled people's screens. There were no on-demand streaming networks. You had to get home in time to catch your favourite shows.
10: I saw Friends, Seinfeld's Fault Towers, that was on, well, maybe the reruns, Mr. Bean.
9: Reality TV was still very new.
12: This is the true story. True story.
13: Seven strangers.
9: This MTV show called The Real World had already filmed young people living together in the US and in Sweden. In the UK, a British producer had developed an idea that will by now sound familiar. Contestants competing for survival on a desert island.
14: I knew it was going to be an amazing hit.
9: That's Charlie Parsons, co-founder of production company Planet 24, reflecting on that time in a recent YouTube interview for Parrot Analytics, an audience data company.
14: You know, in our original pitch document, we put a cover of Newsweek or Time magazine saying these are the survivors as a sort of demonstration of the kind of success it would have.
9: At first, his concept was hard to sell. Broadcasters worried it was too unconventional and too tough on contestants. But in 1996, a Swedish producer called Anna Bråkenhielm saw its potential. She bought the rights for around $12,000, a small sum in the TV world. Sweden's public service broadcaster SVT agreed to take a gamble and commission the programme. SVT put out this trailer calling for contestants brave enough to spend 6 weeks in the wild. Thousands applied for an audition, including Martin Malin.
10: I thought, hey, I'm an adventurous guy. I like challenges. So why not?
9: Even before the first episode aired, it was met with fierce criticism. Much of the controversy centred on the idea that the contestants would be voted out one by fellow participants. Critics described it as

0: bullying or even fascist TV. Some drew comparisons with Lord of the Flies, a novel by William Golding that came out in the 1950s. It's about a group of schoolboys marooned on an island, and it ends in brutal violence.
1: Oh, this is terrible. They vote who's going to leave the island. They must feel awful doing that.
0: Then, weeks before the show was due to go on air, something awful happened. The first contestant to be voted out of the programme, Sinisha Shavia, took his own life.
1: And that was a shock. We were all staring at each other, like, what?
0: The islanders found out at a meeting with SVT bosses, who said they weren't sure whether to put the show on TV anymore. Sinisha's widow told a Swedish tabloid he'd become embarrassed and depressed when he returned home, but there was no suicide note.
1: After a lot of meetings, they aired the show, and the reviews, the critics, it was enormous. Everybody hated the show.
0: SVT decided to pause the programme for a few weeks. They re-edited later episodes, taking out parts that could be considered too controversial.
1: And they made the show nicer, so to speak. And then the show started to air again.
0: All the debates in the media only fueled public curiosity. When the programme returned, it became clear viewers were tuning in not just for the controversy, but to get to know the contestants and watch their challenges unfold.
1: You could see real people that you could identify yourself with. You could sit there, watch this show, and see, that could have been me.
0: After the re-edit, audiences grew. The experiment had struck a chord. By the time the final episode aired, a quarter of Sweden's population was watching.
1: None of us understood how big this was going to be.
0: Overnight, Martin became the country's first major reality TV star. He was unable to leave home without people recognising him. And in an era before selfies, he was regularly stopped for his autograph.
1: I would say the first 6 months, I was sort of living a rock star life, especially when I left Stockholm and visited some smaller cities. People were standing

0: formats are built on the same core idea, participants voting each other out. Unlike Martin, today's contestants know how famous they could become, and many deliberately use these shows to launch influencer careers. But there are ongoing debates about the ethics of reality programmes and their impact on some contestants' mental health.
1: I've never regretted being on the show. I was presented in a positive way. I don't have any responsibility for what reality TV has become today.
0: 6 months after Expedition Robinson, the world's first reality TV show winner returned to his day job as a police officer. Martin is now a member of Sweden's parliament, but he still thinks a lot about his time on that sun-drenched island.
1: Actually, if they call me and ask me to be on the show again, I would probably say maybe. I would not say no.
2: Martin Malin was speaking to Maddie Savage in that Podlit production. Well, TV schedules around the world are now thick with reality game shows. Misha Kovka is a professor of cross-media culture at the University of Amsterdam. That Swedish Expedition Robinson was something of a landmark moment, but they are now everywhere, aren't they?
3: They certainly are. I mean, that was the invention of the reality game show that we saw right there, and it has turned out to be very popular, to say the least.
2: Why so? And also, why so globally popular?
3: Well, I think there was this talk about the way that people are able to identify with participants in reality TV programs. And I think that that's very true. And that invention of the challenge format, that turned out to be particularly important, right? So it is also about the competition and the voting off that really grabs people into the drama. But I think that kind of projecting yourself as a viewer into these people undergoing these very difficult challenges often is extremely, it really grabs us. It's just kind of a winning broad format, and then it gets applied to all sorts of different contexts. It gets applied to love, it gets applied to cooking, it gets applied to gardening, right? This is a format that can just be changed over and over again to apply to different daily and also very unusual contexts.
2: Yeah, and the sort of format as applied to singing competitions, for example, has
3: Definitely.
2: Been hugely successful worldwide and has created stars in their own rights.
3: Definitely, definitely. And I mean, that has its own interesting history because during the very same period that kind of Survivor was being, the format was being developed, and we first saw Expedition Robinson in 97 and then Survivor in 2000. But in that same late 90s period, of course, we had pop stars going global, right? Pop stars actually began in New Zealand. It was bought as a format in Australia, and then exported to Britain and Ireland. All of this is happening in the late 90s. And then Simon Fuller gets a good idea, decides to get rid of the group and focus it on the individual. And hello, we have Pop Idol. And then it gets picked up as American Idol. And really, the rest is history. It goes wildly global from there.
2: And I mean, truly global. There are continent-wide competitions in Africa, for example. There are singing competitions even in Afghanistan,
3: yes.
2: Where you might not expect there to be that sort of enthusiasm about music.
3: Yeah, absolutely. And of course, music turns out to be something that is global in the sense that everyone, everywhere, every culture has some form of music. But of course, it's extremely local, right? So there's a wonderful documentary called Afghan Star about the Afghan Star program, which is their idol format. And of course, when you watch that documentary, what you hear is just how kind of local their kind of music is. So it really speaks to local audiences who also kind of see their own culture reflected in that at the same time as the format can travel globally.
2: Of course, Big Brother were the big hits that has been a big hit globally, but it started in the Netherlands. So why do you think the Netherlands was the crucible for that?
3: Well, it makes sense that it started in the Netherlands. I mean, there's a long production history of the format being worked on and developed and what ideas went into it. But for me, it makes perfect sense because the Dutch don't actually use window blinds as opposed to the British, for instance, right? I mean, Big Brother then

0: went global. But it started here in part because the Dutch are actually used to looking into each other's houses, or at least pretending not to look into each other's houses. There was less kind of sense that we shouldn't be watching a group of people who are being constantly monitored by mounted and kind of handheld cameras. Of course we can watch, because this is kind of the way that, living in Amsterdam as I do, this is the way that I already experience walking around the city. People do sort of look into each other's lives here in a way that I think is uncomfortable in other cultural contexts, but did not prevent Big Brother from having a massive impact across Europe, in the UK, across Latin America, and elsewhere.
1: That's Misha Kovka, Professor of Cross-Media Culture at the University of Amsterdam. Next, we're in Canada, where for more than 100 years, Indigenous children were taken from their families to boarding schools run by various church organizations on behalf of the Canadian government. Many were subjected to physical and sexual abuse. A Truth and Reconciliation Commission was set up to examine the system. Tim O'Callaghan has been speaking to one of the three commissioners who travelled the country hearing survivors' testimonies and a warning there are descriptions of abuse and violence in this item.
2: There's been something of a day of reckoning for the people of Canada recently. The Truth and Reconciliation Commission has finally given its verdict on how the country treated its Aboriginal children.
3: This is the story of how more than 150,000 Indigenous children were taken from their homes and sent to residential schools, a practice that took place in Canada for over 100 years, with the last school closing in 1997.
4: This was the most unknown, saddest, darkest chapter in Canadian history, because no one knew what was going on all these years behind the residential schools until the Truth and Reconciliation Commission was established.
3: In 2008, the truth about what happened to the children who were taken from their families began to be heard.
4: My Cree name is Mahican Mohteo, and my chief's name is Usaugi Hill. Cree name meaning walking wolf, and my chief's name is Golden Eagle. But also my name was number 65 when I was in residential school. And of course my English name is Willie Littlechild.
3: Willie was one of the three commissioners on the Truth and Reconciliation Commission. A lawyer and former member of parliament, this was a deeply personal experience for him.
4: I was born on the Erminskin Cree Nation and was raised by my grandparents until I was taken to residential school when I was 6 years old. So for 14 years, I was being raised by a building. And I say that because of the connotations behind that, in a sense of being stripped away from your parents. So the bond of having a family was severed right at the outset when you're a little boy.
3: Attendance at the schools for Indigenous children became compulsory in 1920, and they were taken from their families for a sole purpose.
4: The records show that the purpose of establishing the schools was to kill the Indian in the child. So how do you do that? Well, you punish them when they speak their language, you take them away from your parents, and you prohibit anything that's related to you as an individual member of a nation. And with that stated purpose, the government then decided to hire faith groups, Catholic Church, the Protestant churches, by contract to run these schools.
3: And that process of attempting to kill the Indian in the child resulted in horrific abuse for the students of residential schools.
4: I had physical abuse. When I did something wrong, or was accused of doing something wrong, one of the things that happened to me was that you were taken into a room and you were put into a position like you're going to do push-ups. But I was being hit with a hockey stick across my back, my lower back. And to this day, I have to use a walker to walk because my back is so bad. You're assaulted mentally, your identity taken away. For example, my name was number 65. 65, come here, stupid. Or 65, why did you do that, you idiot? 65, when are you going to grow up? See, when you grow up with that kind of

0: loss of identity. It assaults your self-esteem, your self-awareness, and your pride. If you had long hair, like braids, the first day of school they were cut off. And that is a spiritual assault because your spirit is being taken away, in a sense, brutally by cutting your hair right off the bat when traditionally you wear with pride and for a purpose, long hair with braids. So the physical, the mental, emotional, the cultural, and worst of all, the sexual abuse. And I don't want to go into detail there, but I went through that part of it growing up as well.
1: Willie's testimony was mirrored by the thousands of survivors who came forward and spoke to the commission during a seven-year period.
2: Watching my parents disappear as soon as they left. I never knew about hell, but that's where hell started for me. I was picked up by my ears and carried into the back office, stripped naked and beaten unconscious because I spoke the language of the devil.
3: There was always one priest that he used to say, my child, he'd put his arms around you and then he'd be touching you and made sure that he had you cornered.
4: I was hit with a ruler continuously. I was told that I was stupid, dumb, lazy, ugly, that I was a savage. I didn't learn a thing. I didn't learn anything in that school.
1: The Truth and Reconciliation Commission started as part of the Indian Residential Schools Settlement, a multi-billion dollar class action lawsuit which was brought against the Canadian government by survivors of residential schools in the early 2000s. Willie, along with the chair of the commission, Judge Murray Sinclair, and former journalist Marie Wilson, travelled thousands of miles across Canada, the world's second largest country, to hear the testimonies. But having to relive this trauma and hearing the pain of others began to take its toll on Willie and the other commissioners.
0: It was a couple of years into the hearings. I was really getting tired. What I was going through was compassion fatigue because I was hearing these negative abuse stories over and over and over again. And I was not releasing them. I was keeping them to myself. I wanted to honor the witnesses by keeping their stories safe. But at the same time, I was taking that trauma internally. So we started getting counseling as commissioners right after the day's hearings.
1: In June 2015, the commission was ready to give its final report, and the findings were stark, as reported by the BBC.
5: Judge Sinclair, who described the residential school era as one of the darkest, most troubling chapters in Canadian history, issued his damning verdict. Cultural genocide.
0: Many of them told us this was genocide. What happened to us as children was genocide. Just look at the scenario. Look at what happened to us. Look at how many people were harmed to the point of committing suicide or having other different consequences of harm. Even persons, little people that disappeared. There's many children who died in residential schools, but no one knew about that. Where were they buried? Who were these children? What was their names?
1: 94 calls to action were issued, including the establishment of a Reconciliation Council and a national holiday for truth and reconciliation. 11 years on, 16 of those calls have been completed, and many others are in progress.
0: So when I look at sort of a panoramic view across the country, I think we're moving along in a good way, together, working towards restoring respectful relationships, and forgiveness is happening. Consequently, the health is improving in that way from people that were harmed and harmed others. I think we're on a good journey, a good story.
6: Chief Wilton Willie Littlechild was speaking to Tim O'Callaghan. A historic apology was given to survivors of residential schools for Indigenous children in 2008 by the Canadian Prime Minister Stephen Harper, which was repeated by Prime Minister Justin Trudeau in 2017. Protestant church organisations in Canada apologised for their roles, while Pope Francis apologised on behalf of the Catholic Church in 2022. We'll be back with more stories from the past in just a moment.

0: This is the BBC World Service, where Marcia Vega is riding Angola's most famous railway to tell a story of power and global ambition.
1: Once ruined by civil war, the Benguela Railway was rebuilt by China. Now, a US-led project is set to invest billions of dollars to turn it into a key route for moving the minerals that power our tech.
2: We cannot continue to be an extractive country. Either we're robbed by the Chinese or we're robbed by the West.

0: yaron da aka haifa yau zaka ga yana da roba da yawa a jinin shi idan ka duba ko kwakwalwa kuma yanda Allah ya yi shi dama ba a so abu ya shiga kwakwalwa kwata kwata amma yanzu har a ciki mun fara ganin roba.
1: The UAE has not said who carried out the attack, but it has previously accused Iran of targeting its infrastructure during the US and Israel's conflict with Tehran.

0: Sashen Hausa na BBC ke magana akan mita 25 da mita 31 da kuma tashoshin FM a wasu kasashen Afrika. 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
1: DRC's Health Minister Dr. Roger
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1: Barista Abba Hikima kenan a filin amsoshin takardunku.
2: The climate question is in an hour.
3: Southeast Asia is fully charged when it comes to growth in electric vehicles. Why is this region beating the rest of the world, and what does it mean for the people living there and for the climate? Experts from Thailand and Vietnam help us find out.
2: NewsHour is next. 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

0: Demolitions are ongoing, and where people had been, you know, displaced since October 2023 and still unable to go back. In addition to this, there have been attacks that have targeted, you know, infrastructure that has been necessary, that is necessary for people's survival and ability to return. This includes water and electricity infrastructure. In addition, of course, the destruction of homes without which people cannot return sustainably.
1: سألته أيضا عن ملف الفوسفور الأبيض وما الذي يثير قلق المنظمة اليوم بالتحديد.
0: With regards to white phosphorus, I mean, we're really concerned about the method of the attack, where airburst, ground-launched white phosphorus munitions were being used over residential homes in areas that are populated, where there are concentrations of civilians, and this is not new. We've documented, you know, in 2024, the widespread use of white phosphorus across the southern Lebanese border, including unlawfully overpopulated residential areas. Lebanon's health ministry had reported 173 people injured between October 2023 and June 2024 from white phosphorus, largely as a result of asphyxiation from inhaling smoke from the munitions. But, you know, the incendiary effects of white phosphorus can be very harmful, can be very cruel when they're used in residential areas where there are civilians. We've seen them, you know, being used since 2023, continue to be used in the latest escalation unlawfully, without significant pushback from states that could have pressure on Israel.
1: تطرقنا في الحديث أيضا عن استهداف الجسور والطرق ولماذا تعتبر المنظمة اليوم ذلك مسألة حساسة قانونيا وإنسانيا أيضا.
0: What we're afraid is that, you know, should the hostilities escalate, we'll continue to see some of the same patterns that we've been documenting for the last 2.5 years, and certainly the Israeli military, with statements from the Minister of Defense saying that they intend to destroy, or they've ordered the acceleration of the destruction of all homes along the border with Lebanon in line with the Rafah and Beit Hanun model in Gaza. And, you know, should be noted that Human Rights Watch, like other organizations, have documented war crimes, crimes against humanity, and acts of genocide in Gaza. The Israeli military has also said that they will prevent hundreds of thousands of Shia residents from returning. So they're clearly, you know, declaring an intention to commit, you know, forced displacement, wanton destruction, all of which would be war crimes.
1: وختمنا حديثنا بالسؤال عما تخشاه اليوم المنظمة على المدى القريب بالنسبة للمدنيين والنازحين والعائدين إلى مناطقهم.
0: With regards to strikes on bridges, between March 2 and the just hours before the ceasefire went into effect, the Israeli military had struck and damaged or destroyed all bridges over the Litani River going into the area south of the Litani River. A few hours before the ceasefire, they struck the Qasmiyya Bridge, which is the which was at the time the last operational crossing into the area south of the Litani River, and which threatened to sever that area where tens of thousands of people remain from the rest of the country. The bridges during the ceasefire period, many of them have been repaired or temporary crossings have been established, allowing people to cross into the south and back out. But movement remains, you know, slow given the fact that the ceasefire is not yet sustainably in place, let's say, with ongoing attacks each day. The main danger is that should hostilities escalate again, we might see renewed attacks on bridges, and we might see tens of thousands of people being severed or cut off from access to aid, to food, to medicine, which would be catastrophic for them.
1: هذا التقرير من إعداد

0: Change capabilities are significantly changing the situation and the overall perception of the Russian war around the world. Many partners are now signalling that they see what is happening and how everything has changed, both in attitudes towards this war and in the reach of Ukrainian strikes against Russian targets on Russian territory. The war is, quite predictably, returning to its home harbour.
1: L'Organizzazione Mondiale della Sanità ha dichiarato l'attuale epidemia di Ebola un'emergenza sanitaria globale di rilevanza internazionale, ma che non soddisfa i criteri per essere definita una pandemia. 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